So we're easing into the Canadian portion of the show now, and I remember when I first signed up at CHMR, when I found out that you had to have 35% Canadian artists on your show, I was thinking, I have no idea how I'm going to do that, especially with dance music, because I only really knew like a handful of Canadian artists. But one of the coolest parts about doing the show here at CHMR is that I've had the opportunity to learn so many new Canadian dance music artists that I had no clue even existed, and lots of them have become some of my favorite artists today. So it's definitely a great thing that they have here in Canada, where you have to have that rule to have that 35% of Canadian artist. I definitely appreciate it now, and yeah, it's really awesome. You're going to learn lots of new artists if you do it. So this is how we're going to start it off now. We have Dabin with Won't Be the Same.

Well, Canada has lots of great dance musicians, but we also have lots of great dance music festivals, and I'm actually moving to Calgary this summer. I'm really looking forward to that, and they have some awesome music festivals out there on the west coast of Canada. So definitely check out all the music festivals we have in Canada. Make sure to support the Canadian music festivals all you can, because we want them to keep going strong as we get lots of great artists coming each year. Let's keep it going with a duo that's going on tour this summer. They're playing some dates here in Canada as well. This is Ed's Dead, In My Head, with the Canadian vocalist, Michaela.

Something I'd really like to see in the future here in St. John's, Newfoundland, is for us to get more dance music acts. We haven't got like a whole lot. We typically had Loud Luxury coming like a few years in a row for George Street Festival. And last year we had DJ Polly D, who was pretty cool. I went to see that at George Street Festival. But a couple years ago, we also had Dubs, who's coming up next in this next song. We have Antidote by them. And they had an awesome show down there for Canada Day down on George Street Festival, but there weren't very many people there. I feel like the advertising wasn't great, or just people maybe aren't showing as much interest in dance music as they should be, maybe. I don't know what it is, but if we get more dance artists, like, people definitely need to go out and support them, because we're not going to get more people coming if people aren't showing up to the shows. But here's a great track. This is Antidote by Dubs.

As we're nearing the end of this show and the end of Nocturnal Radio for as long as I know, I just want to recommend CHMR to anyone. If you have the opportunity to do a show here at MUN, definitely go for it. It's a great opportunity. I've been doing it for 5 years now, and it's taught me so many different things. It's helped me with speaking, finding new music, just lots of great experiences. It's completely free if you're a student here at MUN, so definitely recommend doing that. Check it out. It's in the University Center. We're going to keep the show going now. We have Edge by Rez.

got so many great memories from hosting Nocturnal Radio, but if I had to pick my favorite memory, it's coming all the way back to COVID, before I was even hosting the show. I knew I was going to have a show, but one got shut down, and pretty much everybody just started moving online. So a lot of dance music acts, they got all canceled, and then what a lot of people resorted to was having Twitch live streams, and my favorite DJ is Nicky Romero. I first seen him back in 2016 with my dad in Playa del Carmen, Mexico, and he quickly became my favorite DJ. He was like my hero at the time. I used to listen to him like all day, every day. And I actually got to meet him later on at another festival in Playa del Carmen a few months later from when I initially seen him. And he was super nice. It was great meeting him. And then flash forward 4 years later, and I actually got to join him on a Twitch live stream. And I asked him, hey, would you be willing to do a radio ID for me? Because I'm hosting a radio show at my university. And he did it. He recorded as Protocol Studios in the Netherlands. He sent me the files and he was super nice. And you're going to hear the ID again at the end of the show. I'm going to wrap it up with that. But yeah, that was a great memory for me there. And I just love doing the show. And that was definitely a big motivation for me to come in every week and continue doing the show, because I knew that he made that for me. So really thankful to Nicky Romero for doing that. But we're nearing pretty much the end of the show here now. So I'm going to sign off one last time. My name is Daniel Villamil, and you've been listening to Nocturnal Radio here on 93.5 CHMR FM. Whether you've tuned in once or you've tuned in 100 times, thank you so much for tuning in. And yeah, this is signing off forever. See you later. Let's wrap it up. This is Hype Beat by Zayko and Chris Caden. Ciao.

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1: Hello and welcome to Radio Goethe. I'm Arndt Peltner. The other day I was working out and thought, well, I should put a show together just for getting this extra push. So here's a good hour of music to lift weights, run up the hill, go biking, or whatever you do and need. Starting off with Die Krupps, Will nicht.

Deutschland is in my view the best song by Rammstein. I just love it. Singer Till Lindemann can't sit still. He's touring all over the place and releasing new songs with his side project. Here is Lindemann, Altes Fleisch.

Joachim Witt and Signale off his album Der Fels in der Brandung. Joachim also teamed up with Eisbrecher for a song on their latest release, Here They Are with Zeitgeist.

in extremo Ave Maria. Switching to English lyrics, we're heading to Hamburg and to Mono Inc, My Deal with God. And after that, Samuel from Switzerland, followed by the legendary Creator from Essen. Thank you so much for listening. I hope you like this workout edition of Radio Goethe. Tschüss.

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1: Hey, this is Clinton Davis, and you are tuned in for another episode of the BAM. 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We're not going to use the term Valentine's, but it's a week of love. It's a week of thinking about love. Every track you're going to hear tonight is on that topic. The good, the bad, and the ugly. We're going to get right into it. Let's go. First up, it's Ride Your Name with Boy T, Crazy Love by D. Hernandez, and Addicted by Owen Golden. Check us out on Instagram for the full

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Just type in BAM Radio. Coming up next, you're going to hear a track. The track's called 17 by Shano, Lightning in a Bottle by Keyo and Arenye, and How Do I Say I Love You by Gary Beals. It's a love week here on the BAM. Let's go.

spiritual and deep. Gary Beals is a wonderful person. It's always a pleasure whenever I see him. That was Gary Beals, Arenye, and KO and Shano. Coming up next, it's Don't Wait On Me. I love this track by Gozy and It's Odyssey. Sugar and Spice by the East Coast Queen Jamila of Reggae, and Shoma by Her Gatsby. Keep it locked. It's Clinton Davis on the BAM.

the vibes tonight is, yeah, it's not love. It's not mushy love. It's love is not mushy, but it's everything. It's all around. I hope you're enjoying this episode. My name is Clinton Davis. You can check me out, Show Doctor, on Instagram, S-H-O-D-O-C-T-A. You're listening to BAM Radio. We're going to keep it moving along. Coming up next, it's Get Me Right by KO and Jordan, Wait For You by the amazing Jupiter Rain, and You Can Have It All, a track that's hit almost 5 million streams on Spotify by Jordan. Keep it locked on the BAM.

hope you're feeling the love is love vibes. You're listening to Clinton Davis giving you 1 hour of Black Atlantic music. I'm going to let you know the last five tracks right now. It's My Affirmations by Jaya, Toronto native that now lives in Halifax. Jambo by Sinful Poet and Wavelord. Life Without Fantasies, another big off track by Neon Dreams. Ojoro by Dami Baby. And Milk and Honey to close off the night by the one and only Aquaculture.

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I'm that American you met on vacation. The fake news won't report it, but Canadians only have one hospital. And if you need an operation, you have to do it yourself with an old hockey skate.

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0: Oh, hey, how's it going?
1: It's going all right. How about you?
0: Well, I'm not doing too bad. Just headed up to the fourth floor.
1: The fourth floor?
0: Yeah, yeah. How about yourself?
1: I'm heading up to 93.5.
0: Oh, yeah. See you tomorrow.
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1: Hello and welcome to another edition of Baroque and Beyond. This is show 721. It's the first hour, and I'm Michael White, your host. We're going to start with a harp concerto. So Turlough O'Carolan was an itinerant harpist in Ireland, but allegedly there's one piece of music which was fashioned in response to a Italian violin concerto. Well, I've read that there was a musical duel between O'Carolan and a virtuoso Italian violin player, and the result is Carolan's concerto, or O'Carolan's concerto, which is a harp piece that we're going to hear. And this is performed by the Harp Consort with Andrew Lawrence King. And it was recorded back in 1997. It's released by Deutsche Harmonia Mundi. Again, O'Carolan's concerto, or O'Carolan's harp concerto.

Once again, that was O'Carolan's Concerto, played in the harp by Andrew Lawrence King with the Harp Consort, and it was recorded back in 1997. Now we're going to move to Michael Haydn. He composed, or he was alive rather, from 1737 to 1806. He was a composer who was the younger brother of Franz Joseph Haydn. And so this is Michael Haydn's Symphony in F Major, Purger 32, performed by the London Mozart Players, Matthias Baumert conducting. And this was recorded back in 1996 and released by Chandos Records.

Once again, you're listening to Baroque and Beyond, and it's the first hour of show 721. That was the Symphony in F Major, Purger 32, composed by Michael Haydn. And of course, he was the younger brother of Franz Joseph Haydn. That was performed by the London Mozart Players. Matthias Bommert was conducting, and that was recorded back in 1996. Next, we're going to hear La Serenissima with Adrian Chandler playing the violin and directing for the performance of Concerto for A6 in G by Tommaso Albinoni. He lived from 1671 to 1751, and this is off a CD of the Rise of the North Italian Violin Concerto, 1690 to 1740. The Dawn of the Virtuoso, Volume 1. So there are three CDs in this series of the Rise of the North Italian Violin Concerto, all performed by La Serenissima and recorded on Avi Records. And again, this is the Concerto for A6 in G by Tommaso Albinoni.

just finished listening to a violin concerto, number 4, A6 in G by Tommaso Albinoni. That was performed by Adrian Chandler as the solo violin and directing La Serenissima. Now we're going to hear a piano concerto. Antonio Rossetti lived from 1750 to 1792, and this is one of his piano concertos. This one is in G major, performed by Noreen Barrett playing the piano with the Stuttgart Chamber Orchestra, conducted by Ioannis Moises and recorded back in 1999, released on the Tacit Record Company, which is in Germany. Again, Antonio Rossetti, piano concerto in G major.

close the first hour of Baroque and Beyond with Serenade Mambo, which was composed by Edgar Olivero. He was born in 1985, and he's in Cuba. This is based on Eine kleine Nacht music by Mozart, and it's performed by Sarah Willis playing the horn with the Havana Lyceum Orchestra and the Sarabanda. And again, you're listening to Baroque and Beyond. Stay tuned after this piece. After the station announcements, there's another entire hour of Baroque and Beyond.

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1: Welcome back to the second hour of Baroque and Beyond, show 721. We'll start the second hour with a symphony by Johann Baptist von Hall. Paul Bryan has cataloged von Hall's work, and he states that he believes this piece was composed about 1775. So this is a symphony in A major performed by the Nicholas Esterhazy Sinfonia, Uwe Grod conducting, and it was released back in 1999 by Naxos Records.

For an E minor, Christopher Sundquist is playing the clarinet with the NDR Radio Philharmonic Symphony Orchestra, conducted by Simon Gaudenz, and it's released by Classic Production Osnabrück back in 2022, so about 4 years ago. This is a fairly recent recording. It's off a pair of CDs of the complete works for clarinet and orchestra by Louis Spohr. And you're listening to Baroque and Beyond.

was a clarinet concerto number 4 in E minor by Louis Spohr. Now we will hear Vivaldi's Concerto Grosso a 10 Strumenti RV562A performed by Europa Galante, Fabio Biondi playing the violin and directing.

close this hour of Baroque and Beyond with a symphony by Boccherini, Symphony Opus 21, number 4 in D major, performed by Deutsche Kammerakademie Neuss, Johannes Gritzky conducting. That'll finish the hour. It'll finish this week. Come back again next week for 2 hours of Baroque and classical music. And thanks for listening.

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1: Because it's in our blood, as Bajana to fight for love. It's very odd that the Christians are the Goliath in this situation.
2: There's never a desire for us to rock it up to a court that overturned Roe v. Wade. You know, on the other hand, though, we can't just turn our backs to the lives that are being wrecked and just ignore the discrimination that's happening.

0: to This Way Out, the international LGBTQ radio magazine. I'm Lucy Chappell. In the news this week, LGBTQ plus foster children in the U.S. won't be protected from unsupportive families anymore. Trans-positive soccer star Megan Rapinoe cries foul after being ejected from a World Cup ad. A lesbian couple in Botswana is fighting for marriage equality. And Madison Square Garden is wired for risky guests. Then we get a look inside the hallowed halls of the U.S. Supreme Court, where a Lambda attorney actually has a hopeful message. There's a lot in store for you now that you've found This Way Out.
1: I'm Joe Bainline.
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1: With NewsWrap, a summary of some of the news in or affecting LGBTQ communities around the world for the week ending July 18, 2026.
2: LGBTQ plus children in foster care are losing potential federal protections thanks to the removal of a Biden-era rule published by the U.S. Health and Human Services Secretary Robert F. Kennedy Jr. Barely 2 years ago, funding was set aside for LGBTQ plus foster children to be placed in supportive homes protected from conversion therapy and potentially hostile environments. It created a formal process for children to report mistreatment and self-advocate for better living conditions. Before the rule could take effect, U.S. District Judge Jeremy Carnoodle blocked it in March 2025. By June, the protective rule was set aside without any legal force. The July 14th rescission marks its final death blow.
1: Women's soccer star Megan Rapinoe is speaking out about being removed from a World Cup advertisement. Despite holding her own two World Cup championships, the lesbian Olympic gold medalist and Presidential Medal of Freedom recipient was identified as a risk by AI software. Rapinoe's stance as a transgender ally was the source of the alleged risk. In an op-ed for Marie Claire magazine, Rapinoe criticizes anti-trans legislation and its broader social impact. Instead advocating for inclusivity in sports, she warns about the troublesome discrimination against trans athletes, black and brown athletes, and young women athletes who don't fit a narrow standard of femininity. In her words, if we really cared about safety and fairness in sports, we'd be breaking down barriers facing girls at every level, protecting them from sexual violence and harassment, and paying professional women athletes on the same scale as their male counterparts. Rapinoe claims that the brand planning to include her in a World Cup commercial implemented an AI software that flags potential talent for supposed risk. Her support of trans rights was determined to be too risky for the unnamed brand, and she was pulled from the shoot. Rapinoe is a strong opponent of Washington State's Initiative 638, which would require sex testing for all girls to participate in sports. The outspoken player writes, "Standing up for our trans siblings, welcoming them on the field, sends a powerful message to these politicians that we reject their hate and division and to keep their hands off our bodies."
2: A lesbian couple in Botswana is entering a legal battle to bring marriage equality to their country. Bonolo Selelo and Solofelo Kumile appeared in court on July 14th to argue that Botswana's Marriage Act is unconstitutional. The 2001 law does not explicitly state that marriage is between a man and a woman. However, it does use gendered language such as husband and wife. The two women were denied permission to register their marriage in 2025. Back in 2019, Botswana's High Court decriminalized same-sex relationships. Then, in April of this year, Botswana finally formally repealed the anti-sodomy penal code. However, this queer-positive trend has not stopped the opposition. The Evangelical Fellowship of Botswana, the House of Churches, and the Dingwetsi Association are all seeking to participate in the trial to prevent marriage equality. Plaintiff Bonolo Selelo tried to make sense of this when she told YTV Botswana earlier this year.
3: Because it's in our blood as Botswana to fight for love. We're seeing a lot of activity by Christians. But it's very odd that the Christians are the Goliath in this situation. Well, now we're two people just saying, let us live our lives. Let us get married.
2: The main hearing is scheduled for October later this year. If the couple succeeds, Botswana would become the second African country to legalize same-sex marriage after South Africa in 2006.
1: Reform UK is waving the flag issue again, this time calling for pride flags to be banned from the Southampton City Council's headquarters. The right-wing party's recently elected councillor, Philip Crook, submitted a motion calling on the Labour-run council to limit the flags it displays to the Union flag, the flag of St. George, and the Southampton City flag. The proposal was met with harsh criticism and vehement protest. Green Party councillor Misty Burgess is the city's first trans-elected representative, and she led the way, saying, "I think it's very important when dog whistles like this motion come along that they should not be granted any oxygen." The oxygen was definitely sucked out of the room by a public gallery filled with Trans Pride Southampton protesters gathered to object to the motion on the steps of the Civic Center. In a last-minute shift, Councillor Crook withdrew his flag restriction proposal on July 15th, though he promises to bring it back later, claiming that he was only making a strategic move to push ahead two other motions for his party instead. Reform UK was successful just weeks ago in banning Pride at all 47 libraries in Norfolk. The Reform-dominated administration at County Hall instructed staff that they may not exhibit any material or stage presentations or events which promote political messaging. They claimed that the directive was not intended to single out Pride, despite the timing of its rollout.
2: Madison Square Garden is suing Wired magazine over their reporting on the venue's surveillance system. Madison Square Garden is taking legal retaliation against what it calls cherry-picked fragments of that data to manufacture a false narrative portraying MSG as targeting the LGBTQIA community for discriminatory purposes. One incident Wired recounts is the intensive tracking of a transgender woman. MSG's security team recorded her every movement through the venue, even compiled investigative dossiers about her. The reason? Simply because she is transgender. The security chief did not want her to be seen on camera during TV broadcasts for fear of an openly trans woman could, in his words, damage MSG's reputation. Billionaire James Dolan is the CEO of Madison Square Garden and also owns the New York Knicks, the Rangers, Radio City Music Hall, the Las Vegas Sphere, and other venues. Wired's Noah Schachtman calls Dolan's surveillance machine his deep state. Schachtman and investigative journalist Maddie Varner and Robert Silverman got inside Dolan's deep state through seven current and former employees, as well as combing through confidential internal reports and Signal Group chat messages. The MSG database was found and released by a hacker collective called Shiny Hunters. That database holds nearly 40,000 people, with many documented for their level of so-called risk. Almost 100 entries are marked as LGBTQIA, according to the Wired team. Wired released a statement about the Madison Square Garden lawsuit on social media that reads in part, "We stand by this reporting and plan to vigorously defend it against this baseless and ridiculous lawsuit. We look forward to continuing our coverage of MSG and on billionaire James Dolan's use of technology across his entertainment empire. It's one part of our wider mission and the critical job of journalists now more than ever, holding power to account."
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2: News Wrap was written by Jeb Bakke, produced by Lucia Chappell and Brian DeShazer, and brought to you by you.
1: 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For This Way Out, I'm Joe Bainline. Stay healthy.
2: And I'm Chris Wilson. 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
0: Becky Pepper Jackson was 11 years old when the state of West Virginia said she could no longer play on the girls' track team. Becky sued. The young trans student athlete lost her case in the U.S. Supreme Court on June 30th, but is the game over? This Way Out's Jeb Bakke spoke with one of the Lambda legal attorneys involved with the case.
4: As a non-binary and transgender rights project director for Lambda Legal, Sasha Bookert helped fashion Becky Pepper Jackson's Title IX and equal protection arguments for the U.S. Supreme Court. I asked her about the case for Becky, or BPJ, and how the litigation emerged from recent legislation.
5: If anybody has spent 5 minutes in America, you'll know how important sports are to parents across the country and how big of a deal it is. The far right played into that, and so they really started to push these, you know, model bills out across the country. This is around, you know, 2020, and it gained some traction and just picked up in a fervor. And, you know, along with that came, you know, bills that would also, you know, ban people from, trans people from using restrooms. It would ban healthcare was the next, you know, tranche of attacks. But anyway, we ended up with about 26 states, you know, I think 27 now, who have passed some kind of law prohibiting kids from participating in sports. Trans kids, you know, sometimes they prohibit trans girls and trans boys both, but most of the time they target just trans girls and not trans boys, because they know that that is just something that, you know, this protective instinct will kick in, and they can kind of they can bank on, you know, parents being insecure and concerned. And so these laws were passed, and it's just heartbreaking to see, because, you know, first of all, it's obviously not been a problem that needs resolving, given that there were high school athletic associations across the country, you know, implementing, you know, inclusive policies in places like California, Washington, you know, have had, you know, inclusive policies since 2008. And, you know, these, you know, drastic claims that this is going to, you know, upend women's sports, and in the same breath, you know, the governors in these states, like West Virginia, when they passed their law, could not name a single trans athlete in their state. I don't know what the term is. It's trans baiting. You know, it's this idea that you can just throw out these, you know, accusations and invoke fears. And in my opinion, I won't dwell on this long, but it really is about, you know, distracting people from, you know, the real issues in their lives, you know, like healthcare and affordability and the things they're trying to do to, you know, inflict this, you know, worldview on the country that is just really disgusting and horrible and, you know, caves to, you know, corporate America in every way. Setting that aside, yeah, these bans just inflicted this enormous amount of harm. We're inflicting and are inflicting this enormous amount of harm, because what happens when you tell trans kids that they can't participate in sports, it means

0: nationwide injunction on behalf of a trans girl named Becky Pepper Jackson, which is one of the primary litigants in the Supreme Court case. Who's this just, you know, glorious kid who's just, you know, I think she was 12 or 13 or something, you know, when she first started to play and just, you know, finishing last in her group and was just having a ball participating and just really just love of cross country. And so we stepped in because the ban was passed and they told her that she couldn't play. So we filed a lawsuit and we won a really powerful injunction allowing her to keep playing for, I think it was a year, maybe a year and a half. And then the district court reversed its opinion for some reason and issued a summary judgment ruling, which is, you know, like kind of a stronger ruling than just a preliminary injunction, and kind of reversed it. And we thought, oh, geez, you know, that's really bad. So we appealed the case to the Fourth Circuit Court of Appeals, who agreed with us and allowed her to go participate. And then West Virginia appealed that decision, and then it went to the Supreme Court. We had argument earlier this year, and they issued a decision, you know, a few weeks ago, and it could have gone a lot of different ways, you know, so it wasn't the worst case scenario, but they ended up ruling on behalf of West Virginia, saying that it might be discrimination against Becky, but we just can't get into specific examples like this and deal with individuals. We just know that as a rule, as it applies generally to trans girls across the board, that's fine. Becky might actually be an exception, but we're not going to bother with actually looking at the scientific evidence. We're just going to make this broad sweeping assessment, which is really disappointing. Obviously, that has an impact on her ability to participate going forward, but it just creates this really bad precedent, in my opinion.
1: You've touched upon a few things that I'd love to jump into. The first thing that I'm kind of interested in was, right, this does not mean that a ban of trans athletes is mandated. It's allowing states to uphold their own individual mandates, and of course...
0: Not that they weren't asking for that, though. The defendants were very clear that they wanted this sweeping ruling that would apply across the board to everyone. It's certainly scary.
1: That's interesting. So was it your opinion that they had kind of changed their tune midway through to try and just obtain at least the upholding of this singular ban?
0: Yeah, less so with the government than with the states. You know, the states really seem to be, you know, red in tooth and claw. They really were, you know, went out of their way to misgender the plaintiffs. And, you know, I don't want to give any credit to the government, to be honest, but it certainly was, you know, clear that they were looking for, you know, as much, you know, as broad relief as they could get. I mean, it's hard to say that we were pleased in any way by the decision, because we're not. But, you know, they really did cabinet, you know, and I think there's arguments, you know, that will be made that say otherwise, but they really did cabinet to sports. And they could have said, oh, this applies to Title IX across the board, which would create havoc, you know, on any other number of contexts under Title IX, including employment and harassment and other contexts.
1: I guess there's some sigh of relief in that it got just quarantined into sports. Something that you've stated previously is that this sets up a state-by-state, a school-by-school fight. From my understanding, a lot of these institutions have been able to cite various other circuit court cases regarding Title IX. Schools could defend themselves by saying, no, there are these other precedents. We are required by federal policy to uphold these rights. Is this case going to change the ability for schools to make those claims?
0: I don't think, no. I think that they should be able to defend their policies. First of all, this is a different context because this is likely cisgender students bringing cases challenging inclusive policies rather than transgender students challenging bans. The holding here is clear that it's not a violation of equal protection to deny a trans student from being banned, but that doesn't mean that it will allow a cisgender student to require that a transgender student be banned in a state where there's an inclusive policy. So no, I don't think so.
1: Does this change the fight then for schools, generally speaking, to have those inclusive policies?
0: Yeah, I mean, there is certainly going to be, you know, litigated. You know, this is something that we're going to see cited, you know, and we've already seen a rash of, you know, these cases in the past. But I don't think so. I think that the schools, you know, will continue. And again, it places

0: them in, you know, a difficult situation, because if they, you know, cave and they feel like, oh, we've got to, you know, comply with this pressure, they're going to face litigation within the state, which, you know, given the non-discrimination protections against trans students. So no, I don't think so.
1: Yeah, some optimism perhaps that this really won't have as far sweeping impacts on folks as maybe we're led to believe.
0: I think so. Yeah, I really do. I am cautiously optimistic, but I think that there is enough, you know, good law, especially given the conflicts of law here and the way that the Supreme Court issued this ruling to allow schools to continue to provide those, you know, inclusive policies in sports.
1: So I'm curious if you could take us a little bit into the courtroom. Are they genuinely of the belief that this is a threat?
0: This is just my impression. I will say that I was present during the oral argument in BPJ, but I just heard the oral argument in the Scrimeti decision, and the tenor and the way in which the justices talked about these issues was strikingly different, in that they were much softer and much more human, you know, during the BPJ argument, shockingly, you know, given the way in which this has been framed. I think this is, and this kind of goes back to the defendants too, I think that there has been this, you know, ongoing effort to demonize transgender people across the board, you know, over the last few years. And I think maybe in my opinion, maybe I'm totally wrong, but it feels like it might have peaked, you know, in last year or the year before. And I feel like there's been a little bit of a shift in the way that, you know, folks are described. I wasn't pleased with the way that the decision was written. It was written by Justice Kavanaugh, and he never makes an attempt to refer to Becky or Lindsay as transgender girls, even. You know, he doesn't refer to them as boys, but it's this language, this doublespeak. But Justice Gorsuch was very supportive in, you know, in the concurrence, which was helpful, and the other justices were great, and I think, but it was toned down comparatively. So I think that there is this thing happening, and this is something that I don't think is shocking to anyone, where, you know, the country just hadn't really known transgender people. We knew of transgender people. We knew a couple, you know, high profile people. And as these issues have really, you know, risen in visibility, there's an inevitable backlash. And I do think that there is some work being done by countless, you know, trans folks and their families and people who, you know, support and care for trans people and care about human rights, period, have done an enormous amount of work over the last few years to really push back against the demonization. And I think people are also starting to get wise, you know, about what's really happening in the world, and a little suspicious, in my opinion. You know, maybe it's probably more just the humanization and softening and seeing, you know, trans people as people. But I do think there is also some, like, chagrin about, you know, buyer's remorse or whatever, and buying into, you know, all of this hate and anger, and then realizing that, you know, oh gosh, now I have to pay $5 a gallon, you know, I can't afford my groceries. You know, people are starting to make connections that, you know, they hadn't made before. So that's, you know, that's just me pontificating, but I do think that there has been a lot of work, and I do think there's some humanization, and I think that there's a lot of unseen work, I do think, especially with the courts and even with the Supreme Court, that trans people are everywhere. You know, whereas, you know, they're not unique, and I think that there are, you know, I don't know anybody's personal story that on the court or what their family's structures look like, but, you know, I can imagine that there are people that, you know, have, you know, trans people in their lives that feel like it's important to at least have a conversation, you know. And so I do think I was struck, you know, I mean, the decision still absolutely sucks, don't get me wrong, I'm not trying to soft pedal it, but I do think there's been a little bit of a shift there. You know, I don't know, again, unfortunately, with the, you know, the way that judicial nominations have been structured and some of the rhetoric that we see from the nominees that have come through, I don't, you know, feel optimistic about the coming years in some of these more difficult parts of the country. Unfortunately, there are already, you know, difficult places to begin with. In other words, you know, when the administration changes again, and you know, there are, you know, positive work being done to, you know, pursue legislative priorities that will help transgender people. you know, it's going to be, you know, a battle, because we're still going to have a lot of these folks on the bench. And just to remind people, you know, judicial nominees are lifetime appointments, you know, and so that's why midterms are so important. And the Senate is so important, because that's who votes on lifetime federal judicial nominees who end up making decisions for their lifetime.
1: Is it your impression, you've noted a softening a little bit, right, a smelling of the coffee, but the proportionality of all people in the world, right, we're talking about a very small number of transgender individuals that are just trying to play sports. Is there a feeling in light of this case of recognition, the perception versus the lived experience, how much of a discrepancy there is?
0: Yeah, I don't know. I mean, I feel like it's been blown up so much that, you know, they're, you know, just, it's, it, you know, even though we constantly say, look, Jim Justice could not name one transgender person in his own state, you know, and this is across the board what we see over and over again, and we can give people numbers. I mean, I would love it if there were trans kids that were participating in sports. It would be really wonderful. There's not, you know, trans people make up, you know, roughly between, you know, 0.3 and 0.7% of the population, period. And how many of those are playing sports? Probably maybe a handful of them. And how many are trans girls that are playing sports? You know, it's just ridiculous, you know, when you look at the actual numbers. And so it's, you know, but it's, but you know, I can't say that, you know, it's endlessly frustrating to me, you know, because of the way that's been framed as this, like, you know, this epic threat that we face as a country, but that people don't see through that. But for whatever reason, it just hasn't broken through to be completely transparent. I would love for people to see that, but I hope people see that, but I don't. I think it's more just a softening and recognizing the humanity of folks. But we'll keep pushing. I'll keep reiterating it over and over again.
1: Absolutely. How, by the way, has the Lambda team been able to talk with Becky and her family since this? How's she doing? How is she taking all of this now?
0: She's such a champ. You know, her family is so wonderful. Then she's just, you know, of course it's really disappointing. You know, she is a fighter, and she, you know, never, ever was unambiguous about this being not just about herself. This was about, you know, other trans girls like her that she was fighting for. And, you know, so it is. It's very, very difficult, but she's proud of what she's done, and she'll continue to. She's a winner. She's absolutely amazing human being, and she'll continue to strive and thrive. And, you know, I have no doubt that this isn't the last we'll hear about Becky Pepper Jackson. She's just an absolutely wonderful person.
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3: 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News Wrap was written and produced by Jeb Bakke and Brian DeShazer, edited by Lucia Chappelle, and read by Chris Wilson and Joe Bayline. Against Me performed some of the music you heard, and Kim Wilson composed and performed our theme music. 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
1: The program originally scheduled for this airtime is unavailable. 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

Gordon Rideout from his CD called Straight From The Heart with Proud Fisherman. Well, welcome once again to another edition of Jig's Dinner. Well, I hope you enjoyed all the shows we had since January started, because we got another great one coming up on today's show. Now, I hope you got your request in for today's show. If not, those people sitting at home and saying, I'd like to make a request, but I didn't make one, well, I don't know what's stopping you. We'll give you out the ways to make a request a little later in the show. Coming up next, we got something from Irish Cop.

Archer's fired a Wexford in his well. There's one thing you can be sure of, is Charlie's beard himself. So come along, me lucky lads, at 11 o'clock she stops. For 5 short seconds we'll remember Charlie Mops. 1, 2, 3, 4.

Hello, Roland. This is Austin here again. Roland, I got a few requests for me, for you. I wonder if you could play them. The first one is the Bells of Moore Breakdown and the Old Man's Accordion and Potter O'Flynn. Thanks, Roland. Have a good week now. Goodbye.

0: Walsh with Father O'Flynn. Seminar was in there with the Old Man's Accordion and the Fogo Island Accordion Group with Bells More Breakdown.
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Jerry Drakes with Stepping It Down. Well, how is your week going? The bitter cold temperatures and high winds. Well, today we're going to forget all about that, what's going on outside, and enjoy some great music. You want to be part of the show? Well, it's 709-701-2434. You can also drop me a line. It is jigsdinner709@gmail.com. Coming our way next is The Once.

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Patty again. A phone and sound for Power Cody and Jimmy Cody. How about Old Fashioned Time by Wayne Morgan? Attention, I'll have a week now. Okay, bye-bye.

Wayne Morgan by request with Old Fashioned Time. Well, we still got a lot of requests. We're going to try and get in a couple more this hour. But right now, we got a great set for you. We got something from Peter Jacobs, Newfie Fever, and we're going to start it off with Tony O'Leary with the Traveling Newfoundlander.

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If there's something you'd like to hear on next week's show, please call area code 709-701-2434.

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1: 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Today, I had a treatment and showed Rory to everybody. He was real brave. I told him, "It's okay, Rory, because only two more needles until my wish." I don't think anybody else heard me. I'll send you a picture of me swimming with the dolphins. My brother says I'll be scared, but I don't think so. Love, Adam.
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4: Hi, Roland. Carolyn here in Jellyburg again, sir. I wonder if you could play a song by Bud Davies, "My Little Wife Nellie." I think that's a pretty kitschy little song there. Thanks very much. I enjoy the show every week, buddy. Every day, every week. Bye.

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0: Sing it.
2: Stunned as me arse.

Tony Watt's name and the other fellas from the brand new LP called Greatest Misses Not Fit Edition with Chainsaw Earl. Before that, Johnny Howe with Johnny's Moonshine Can, but Davidge by request with my little wife, Nellie. Well, we're going to have to pause for station identification. Don't go anywhere. We'll take a short break and be right back.

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1: The program originally scheduled for this airtime is unavailable. In its place, we will bring you a special archived edition.

Hamilton Sound with Echoes in the Hall. Well, great news from Hamilton Sound. They're in the studio recording another brand new single. We got to wait for that one. No, it's going to be another great one. Before Hamilton Sound, it was Paul Hamilton with our legend, Harry Hibbs. And Tangle Cove started off this hour, Dave Panting and Dan Rubin with the Memory Waltz. Well, welcome back, everybody. Coming up in this hour, we got a few more requests. We're going to finish off them. We still got a lot of great music. Plus, we're going to have a visit from Ted Russell. He's going to tell us all about the smoke room on the coil. That's coming up a little later.

Teddy again. I'm phoning this out for Duke, Benwick, and Mugger Hill. How about Where Fishermen Used to Be by Ray Johnson? Thanks for having me now. God love you. Bye-bye.

0: Mark Hiscock with Goodbye to You. That was recorded down at one of the record stores on Water Street. I think they did a great job. Buddy Ross named the other fellas by request before that, Where Fishermen Used to Be, and Rum Ragged started off that set with All Through the Beer.
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Work is done. Of fish they caught, of birds they've shot, of crazy risks they've run. But never did a fisherman tell a tale so tall be a half a mile as Grandpa Walcott told that night in the smoke room on the Kyle. With blacky smoke from 20 pipes, the atmosphere was blue. There was many a have another, boy, and don't mind if I do. When somebody suggested that each in turn should spin a yarn about some circumstance he'd personally been in. Then tales were told of gun barrels bent to shoot around the cliff, of men thawed out and brought to life that had been frozen stiff, of bark pots carried off by flies, of pathways chopped through fog, of Uncle Bill who barefoot kicked the knots from a 12-inch log. The loud applause grew louder when Uncle Mickey Shea told of the big potato he'd growed in Gander Bay. Too big to go through the cellar door, it lay at rest nearby, until one rainy night that fall, the pig drowned in its eye. But meanwhile in a corner, his grey head slightly bowed, sat Grandpa Walcott, 84, the oldest of the crowd. Upon his weather-beaten face there beamed a quiet grin when someone shouted, "Grandpa, 'tis your turn to chip in." "Boys, leave me out," said Grandpa. "Thanks, don't mind if I do." "Well, all right, boys, if you insist, I'll tell you one that's true. It's a story about jigging squids I'm going to relate that happened in Pigeon Inlet in 1888. Me, I was Jessup Bedlamer, a fishing with me dad, and prospects for the summer were looking awful bad. The capelin scull was over, it hadn't been too bright, and here was August, come and gone, and nary a squid in sight. Day after day we searched for squids till dark from the crack of dawn. We dug up clams and cocks and hens till even these were gone, and still no squids. So in despair we give it up for good and took our gear ashore and went a-cutting firewood. Well, one morning we were in the woods with all the other men and wondering if we'd ever see another squid again. Father broke his axe that day, so we were the first ones out, and as we neared the land wash we heard the women shout, "Come hurry, boys, the squid is in." We jumped aboard our boat and started out the harbour, the only crew afloat. But soon our keel begun to scrunch like scraping over skids. "Father," says I, "we've run aground." "Me son," says he, "that's squids." Says he, "the jigger, haven out." And quick as a flash I did. And soon as it struck the water, 'twas grapled be a squid. I hauled in, and what do you think? Just as he crossed the rail, I'm blissed if there wasn't another squid clung to the first one's tail, and another clung to that one, and so on in a string. I tried to shake him loose, but Father said, "You foolish thing, you've got something was never seen before in Newfoundland. So drop the jigger, grab the string, and pull hand over hand." I pulled that string of squids aboard till the boat could hold no more. Then we hitched it in the risins and rowed for the shore. The crews were coming from the woods, they'd heard the women bawl. But Father said, "Don't hurry, boys, we've squids enough for all." So Uncle Jimmy took the string until he had enough. Then neighbor-like, he handed it on to Skipper Levi Cuff. From stage to stage, that string was passed throughout the whole night long, till daylight found it on Eastern Point with Uncle Billy Strong. Now Uncle Bill, quite thoughtfully before he went to bed, took 2 half-inches of that string round the grump on his stage head. Next morning Hartley's Harbour heard the news, and up they come in a trap skiff with 3 pair of oars to tow the string down home. When Hartley's Harbour had enough the following afternoon, that string went on from place to place until it reached Carpoon. Now what happened to it after that, I don't exactly know.
but people say it crossed the straits and ended in Forto. Yes, tall are the tales that fishermen tell when summer's work is done, of fish they've caught, of birds they've shot, of crazy risks they've run. But never did a fisherman tell a tale so tall be a half a mile as Grandpa Walcott told that night in the smoke room on the coast.

Corey Poole within a town this size. Hey, coming up next, we're going to go back to 1973 from an LP called Path of Memories. We got something from Smiley Bates.

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Hey, listen, I hope you're enjoying this edition of Jig's Dinner, but I do have to remind you, if you got any questions, comments, or concerns about something you heard on the show, hey, drop me a line. 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Hey.

phone. This is Patty. I'm phoning this time for Mr. and Mrs. Lacey now. How about Remember Me by Jimmy Carton? By the way, you had a good show, son. I enjoyed it again. Keep up the good work, but you're doing great. Okay, God love you. Bye-bye.

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Yes, Roland, John Croft calling. I'd like to hear a couple of requests, please. And the first one I'd like to hear would be Nathan Carter and My Donegal. And the second one would be Louise Morrissey in an Irish country home. And the next one would be, the third one would be Johnny McAvoy, As Soon As I Can. Thanks very much, Roland. You got a good show going there, boy. John Croft.

This time I'm going to ask you to do us a little favour. If you have a mobile phone down there, we'd love you to get it out of your pockets and turn the lights on. We want to see all those mobiles with the lights lighting up the marquee and

Johnny McAvoy as soon as I can by request. Louise Morrissey in an Irish country home. And Nathan Carter with Home to Donegal. Well, welcome back. Coming up in this hour, we still got lots of great music, like something from the Bay Boys, David Francie, Steel Eye Span, Masterless Men, and so much more. But right now, we got Greg Sims and Dave Panting.

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Hi, Roland. Carl Lundgren. I was thrilled to hear that you were going to play my two new unreleased singles on your show this coming Sunday. The first song that you played, One Night Stand, was produced at my own studio with Dave Fitz. The storyline behind the song is a woman and man meeting by chance and having a one-nighter and never seeing each other again. The second song, I Wish You Were Here With Me Still, was produced by a friend of mine, Wayne Muggeridge, from Corner Brook during COVID. The song is about a loved one who passed away and your spouse yearns to have them back in their lives. It's based on a true story of my brother and his wife. My brother passed away 21 years ago. She still yearns to have him back in her life. I also want to thank you for your support over the months and years of my music. I really appreciate it. And I appreciate your listeners listening to your program. It makes it all worthwhile for musicians like myself. So I want to thank everybody for that. Thank you again, Roland.

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Teddy. I found this song off my late mom every minute. My son is Teddy and Chris, and our daughter is Debbie Winnie and Teresa. And I also like to send out the same song to the poor old Winnie Witten, the late Winnie Witten, also known as Bin, of her son Harold and Maxie, and her daughter Anne. I like to hear Mama's Footsteps by Michael English. Okay, thanks for having me now. God love you. And you had a good show on Sunday, and I wish you a happy new year. I never mentioned the last time, I forgot. I just wish you a happy new year. Okay, God love you. Bye-bye. I'll follow.

English with Mama's Footsteps. Before that, the Baybars with These Are My Mountains. The Masterless Men, great CD called An Ode to Age with Fox on the Run. Well, coming up next, we got an email request. It is from Melvin Martin. He says, hello, Roland. Could you play A Mountie's Prayer on your next program? I would appreciate it very much, Melvin. We got that coming up next.

Johnson, the Newfoundland I love, Whitehorse with Maple on the Hill, and Chuck Sims with A Maiden's Prayer. Well, right there is where we got to say goodbye to some people that won't be joining us for hour four. To those people, we got to say, take care, God bless. Have yourself a great week. We'll be back next time.

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0: Hiscock with the old fishing schooner, the Wellerman before that with the Barrett's privateers, and the Punters with the Banks of Newfoundland. We started off this hour, being hour four, with David Francie, one of my favorite songs, with the St. John's Train. You know, many years ago, I was out for a hike through the woods. And this was down around where the new Outer Ring Road is. And I came across two trains just sitting there on the track side by side. I went back a few years later to get a picture of them because I was told everybody about them. And I just couldn't find them. But I did speak to a few people who go out on their snowmobiles every winter and have a pileup right next to the train. So they knew exactly what I was talking about. So maybe they're just lost in time. And maybe some year I will find them. Hey, we got a great hour four coming up for you. We're going to take a break and come back with five great songs.
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0: When I was a kid, my dad would say things like,
1: "Be careful what you wish for, because you may get it." Or, "A penny saved is a penny earned."
0: Most of the time, I had no idea what he was talking about. And as the years went by, he'd add things like,
1: "Never leave till tomorrow what you can do today."
0: And slowly, bit by bit, I began to get it. Now I'm a dad, and I say things to my boys like,
1: "You can't succeed if you don't try."
0: And I call my dad, and we just laugh. And he usually says something like,
1: "The apple doesn't fall far from the tree."
0: Do you ever wonder who writes this stuff? Fatherhood. It's the best job on the planet.
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0: Cliff Jackman with A Snapshot of a Special Man. That is a great song. Jordan Hardin before that with Up She Rises. Craig Whelan with Gone Are the Days. Shani Ganuk with A Simple Life. Tony O'Leary started off that set with Sitting on the Fort McMurray Bus. I do hope you're enjoying all the great music we got today on the show. I hope I'm bringing back a memory for you. We're going to take a little break. When we return, I got a great song for you from Joe Wiseman.
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0: Mom, can we go rollerblading?
1: Oh, not tonight, sweetie. Maybe another night.
0: Mom, parents who spend time with their kids in their younger years have a better chance of being close to their kids in those difficult teen years. I'm 12 right now. When I turn 13, I'll become a whole different person. 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How are you going to deal with that if we're not close?
1: Get your blades, honey.
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3: 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Enjoy the show.

Sun Heights from his CD called Standing in Line in the Rain. Before that, Joe Wiseman with Standing in the Old House Still. Well, coming up next, we got a couple of great songs for you. We got Buddy Watts named The Other Fellas. It's Hell When You Got No Backy. Uncle Harry's Bar Band telling us about the Newfie Nod. Now, most Newfoundlanders can do the Newfie Nod. Can you? There is still a lot of Newfoundlanders can't do it, believe it or not. And we got one song we're going to send out to Dan Oakley. This was recorded and written at the height of COVID. It's a smile, a wink, and a nod. People still send me messages asking if Dan is coming back to do his show. I wish he would. I really enjoy

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His name was Uncle Lowell Simmons. Here's a song, a tribute to Uncle Lowell, called the Backy Song. A few years ago when the times were rough, worked like the devil and you had to be tough. Worked in the garden and you worked in the woods and you worked on the windy waves. Poor Sam Jover worked for 2 long years, chopping down logs, he was strong as a bear. 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

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Well, that's it for this edition of Jake's Dinner. 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
3: It's a brand new year in the Chinese calendar, the year of the horse. Great year for getting around and doing what you want, like every year. And we want to bring you a whole hour of great contemporary Celtic music. We have some new music from a group from Down Under, Sydney, Australia. It's the Clover Hearts. And they have a tune that they've brought to us, and it had nothing to do with either Randy Newman or James Taylor. From their album, Germaniac, it's You've Got a Friend.
4: Yeah.

trad heroes Dive from their album Diversions and Lock Load. Now here's Haggis X1. This is more new music. It's the fourth single from their new incarnation of Enter the Haggis. It's Arthur's Gold.

Here's the title track from the Tillers Follies new EP, Far End of the Road. But we're not anywhere near the end of the road. No, do stick with us as we ride all the way around the Celtic world. You're listening to Kilt in a Twist, and I'm Patricia Fraser.

of the English folk rock establishment. That is Fairport Convention and Si Tu Dois Partir, If You Have to Leave, from their album Over the Next Hill. We also heard from Firkin and As Ocean Zaga, The Scent of the Ocean. Here's George Duff, the Collier Laddie, and When These Shoes Were New.

from the Isles of Orkney. That is Nos. Their album is called Stretching Skyward, and that was Vore Tulia. Please stay with us. We've got more great Celtic to bring you. You're listening to Celt in a Twist, and I'm Patricia Fraser.

0: soon, but here is what I need you to do first, okay? Here, deep breathe.
1: Okay. Okay, what?
0: I just want you to take a deep breath. In, out, in, out. You alright, Leon? You alright?
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1: I'm so sorry, your accent is very thick. Is it possible to not have it over?
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Mackenzie's. I think they're telling their friends that it's over and that he should move on. Leave her, Johnny, from Song of the Highlands, Song of the Sea. And, of course, we heard from Shugel Nifty with Squat Lobster. Actually, they look like lobsters, but they're closely related to the hermit crab. And that's good, because I don't think we should be body shaming any crustaceans. Here's the Mahones and the girl with Galway eyes.

0: from the album Al Fosc, or Dark Fire. That is Catalan Piper Ross and Fok Fosc. 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I'm Patricia Fraser.
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0: Our Cosmic Celtic Play for today is Pulled from the Shore, from the Rum Jacks. But first, a thought to ponder from Adrienne Young. She was the sun and the sea and the moon in one. She was the North Star that pulled us to the shore.

seen a thing. All the faces that you once knew are watching through a screen. And while your clarity is fading, you're clawing out for more. And everyone you once knew is watching from the shore.

Finnish accordion of Lena Jonsson and Johanna Juhola with Suplartar Iaten from their album The Power of Polska. Thanks so much for joining us today on Kilt in a Twist. We are produced and recorded through the facilities of Calco Pyrite Communications. Our producer is Cal Coat, of course, also host of World Beat Canada Radio. Give that a listen. It's great music all the time. Drop by and visit us at one of our social media sites. And remember, at Facebook, you'll see a playlist for today's show with a list of all the artists. We're going out today with Salsa Celtica and Rolling Road from the Tall Islands. Till next time, I'm Patricia Fraser.

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3: We have exciting news to share from both Nova Scotia and New Brunswick's official music bodies this week, both with regards to their Music Week celebrations this fall. I'm your host, Cameron McCachran. We'll get into that and much more this week. But first, let's hear the top three songs from last time around.
4: Number

Pinio and Loeb made it 3 weeks atop the chart, along with Jordan with Spin, and the electronic duo picked up a pair of nominations from Music Nova Scotia last week. Lots more on that in just a bit. Let's kick things off with Arenye featuring another two-time nominee, Young Stack. This one's called Limo, number 10 this week on the East Coast Countdown.

Olivia May at 9 this week. Big Wall on the countdown. I'm Cam, and this is the point of the program where we get to the producer's pick, a song I think could make the top 10. We've got a brand new one from Carlton Stone, who just earned a Songwriter of the Year nod from Music Nova Scotia. This is the fourth and final single before the release of his new album, Midnight Rose, on September 18th. Gordy Sampson with a co-writing credit on this one as well. It's called Already Gone. Here's Carlton Stone with the producer's pick this week on the East Coast Countdown.

0: Charlton Stone with this week's producer's pick. 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Again, the new album, Midnight Rose, drops at the end of the summer, and Carlton has a couple of shows late next month as well. August 28th in Surrey, and the 30th in the Annapolis Valley. Along with partner Maggie Andrew and Logan Richard, CarltonStone.com for all the latest. And as I mentioned, a Songwriter of the Year nomination for Carlton. Music Nova Scotia announced this year's hopefuls last week. We'll give you the full rundown in just a few.
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2: 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Number 8.

The Hello Crows, Pull Me Away. Up to number 8 this week on the East Coast Countdown, I'm your host, Cameron McCachran. They just got some exciting news with Semaine MNB Week coming up. We'll tell you about that a little later. Also last week, Music Nova Scotia announced the nominees for this year's Music and Industry Awards. Good Dear Good leading the way with 4 nominations total. The band is up for Pop Recording, Entertainer, and Music Video of the Year, and lead vocalist Tim Hatcher earned a songwriting nod as well. Rich O'Coin is up for 3, as is Israel Akanem with 2 industry nominations and 1 on the music side for DJ of the Year for his project, DJ Ubuntu. All kinds of 2-time nominees, including Elise Aaron, Morgan Tony, Maggie Andrew, Braden Lamb, Laura Roy, Burry, Cassie and Maggie, Customer Service, Nicole Ariana, Cameron Nickerson, Pinio and Loeb, Daniel James McFadgen, Gerald, Young Stack. The Boojums also had a pair of nods, plus another for frontman Willie Stratton. Some of those picking up 1 nomination apiece include Carlton Stone, Dave Gunning, Dee Dee Austin, Brett Matthews, Joe H. Henry, Buttes, Jupiter Rain, Bill Ricky, Aaron McDonald, King Wooz, Mayaya, among many others. Just 16 music categories this year, after a handful did not receive enough submissions to move forward, including the blues, traditional, R&B, soul, and jazz categories. Nova Scotia Music Week is in Truro this year, November 12th to 15th, with the awards being handed out on that final day of the event. NSMW.ca for all the details on this year's nominees and more. Soul Filter at number 7 this week. This is Letters to Myself on the East Coast Countdown.

KPI's Soul Filter at 7 on the countdown this week. I'm Cam. Mentioned that Rich O'Coin was among the top nominees for this year's Music Nova Scotia celebrations. He is the only solo artist to earn 3 Music Award nominations for 2026. Rich is up for Electronic Artist of the Year, Entertainer of the Year, as well as Music Video of the Year for Space Western. And he's got the number 6 spot this week. Here's Rich O'Coin, Disbelief, on the East Coast Countdown.

0: three-time Music Nova Scotia Award nominee Rich O'Coin at 6 on the countdown, continuing the fall awards season chatter in the second half of our program with Music New Brunswick recently announcing this year's slate of showcasing artists for Saman MMB Week. We'll dive into that in just a bit.
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Samani at 5 this week in the city, featuring Amariah Bernard Washington on the East Coast Countdown. I'm your host, Cameron McCackern. EC Spotlight coming up in just a moment with a new single from one of the East Coast's great party bands. We'll get to that right after Sadie Skinner, number 4 this week with Electric Blue on the Countdown.

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1: This week, we're featuring new music from famed Atlantic Canadian party band Signal Hill, who have just released a new album, Making Waves Volume 2, finally following up the first leg of that planned double record 13 years later. And the four-piece has released a single from that record, which we'll get to in just a moment. This one co-written by the full band and also contributed to by the daughter of frontman Jason Campbell, 17-year-old Lily. Making Waves Volume 2 is billed as a love letter to Newfoundland, their home, although the band has, of course, been based in Halifax for many years. As you'll know, if you've ever caught their regular shows at the Lower Deck, the record was mixed by fellow Newfoundlander Corey Tetford, and the single is called Cast Away. This is Signal Hill in the EC Spotlight this week on the East Coast Countdown.

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2: 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Number 3. I know.

Winter Sleep, number 3 this week. That's Abyss on the East Coast Countdown. I'm your host, Cameron McCachern. Music New Brunswick unveiled the list of performers who will showcase during this year's Music Week festivities. Moncton is once again the site for Semaine MNB Week, running October 22nd through 24th, the 20th edition of the event. 21 artists named to perform during official showcases, including Wolf Castle and Stephen Hero, the Hello Crows, Nate and the Busy Boys, Dee Hernandez, Emily Laundry, Dram and a Draw, Bay, Connor Fox, Evan Cooper, and more. MusicNB.org for the full list of performers and all the further details available to this point. Here's Pinio and Loeb with Jordan. Spin is at number 2 this week on the countdown.

0: Time Music Nova Scotia Award nominees Penny Owen Loeb with Jordan, number two on the East Coast countdown, meaning we have a newcomer at the top of our chart this week. Stick around to find out who.
1: The number one song in the East is next on the East Coast countdown. 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

0: Basket Emergency reaching the pinnacle this week. Fill in the blanks. Taking over at number one on the East Coast Countdown, Joel will be performing solo at the Under the Spire Festival in Kensington, PEI, on July 24th. The next day, with the full band at the New Brunswick Highland Games in Fredericton, also playing the Jubilee in New Glasgow on the upcoming long weekend, plus a three-pack at the Shore Club in Hubbards toward the end of August. 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
1: 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Right on.

Hello, friends out there in Radio Land. Place your hands upon the radio right now. This is Reverend Billy C. Wirtz from the First House of Polyester Worship down here in the sunny state of Florida, telling you that you're listening to an oasis of decency in today's cultural wasteland of FM radio. That's right, friends. 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Amen.

0: This is 93.5 CHMR-FM. Welcome to Open Door. I am Katerina Gavrilyuk. Coming up on today's show, three stories about people building something of their own when nothing already here quite fit. We stop by Dua Maple, a Ukrainian convenience store that opened its doors in St. John's on June 28th, and hear what it took to bring it to life. We go inside St. John's first ballroom house, chosen family built by people who needed one, and hear what hold it together beyond the competition floor. And we see it in on a concert at the Battery Cafe on July 23rd, where two pianists from Kharkiv who never met before, whom found each other here in St. John's instead. Three stories, one thread. What people build when they decide this is home. Stay with us.
1: 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CHMR aspires to help tackle that gap through on-the-spot reporting, documentaries, investigative reporting, interviews, and other deep dives into the people, communities, and issues that are often overlooked in mainstream coverage. For the most up-to-date stories in this series, check out the Open Door page at chmr.ca.
0: A new Ukrainian convenience store named Dua Maple opened its doors in St. John's on June 28th, marking the launch of only the second store of its kind in Newfoundland and Labrador. The grand opening took place in Canada Multiculturalism Day, showing cast how newcomer-led businesses are continuing to grow the local economy. The storefront is a joint project between two co-owners, Ivana Bunga and Tatiana Hriniko. Ivana says she has envisioned bringing those products to the city since she first arrived in Canada. Well, for me personally, my idea was from the very beginning when I arrived here. I flew in 4 years ago, but there was no such opportunity and there was no one. Myself, I couldn't do it accordingly. And so we met with Tanya and decided to do this as a partnership business. Dua Maple is rolling out its food items in phases. The owners explain that while adjusting their product inventory was straightforward, they are simply taking their time to go through the standard municipal permits process to introduce even more choices to the shelves. Yes, we are still now waiting for permits for smoked food and preserves. Also, we will have a very large choice of bakery. And also, we have Ukrainian goods, candies, halva, different marmalades. For the local Ukrainian community, having a dedicated spot for familiar foods provides a strong sense of comfort. Customer Natalia Boyka has been living in St. John's for 4 years and says seeing those items available locally markets a major difference.
2: It's really exciting. It's nice to find all this product because when we just arrived, we couldn't find anything, unfortunately. But now more places open. I think that we are starting to feel part of this place. Yeah, it's nice. It's just fantastic.
0: The store is also building a diverse team on the ground. Local resident Terry Tarrant joined the staff and was working her first day on the job during the grand opening, discovering the cuisine from the inside out.
3: It's very homey and everything about it just feels like it belongs. Newfoundland is so traditional, so everything here feels like it belongs here too. So
0: to help local shoppers cook the food at home, clear English instructions are added to the labels. With the capital city location up and running, the business partners are already focused on growing. Tatiana has plans to bring the inventory into neighborhood areas. We in our future want to expand not only in St. John's, but also in Mount Pearl, Paradise. As the retail landscape in the province grows more diverse, this new storefront highlights how local commercial initiatives are creating new customer options and bringing neighbors together. On July 11, 2026, St. John's held its first ballroom function, part of the city's Pride Festival. St. John's Pride hosted the event and brought in the Kiki House of Constantine, one of 12 houses under the Toronto Kiki Ballroom Alliance, to lead the workshop and the evening ball. That house works less like a performance troupe and more like a family. In ballroom, that family is called a house. Its overall father, Prestige Constantine, traveled from Toronto to the event and says the house has had the same purpose since it began.
4: Our house, it was founded in 2015 by the late Danger Constantine.
5: Legendary.
4: Legendary. He brought the house together as a way to provide space for people that didn't have families of their own to just grow together and have that bond. For us, ballroom has a structure of like the mother and father who provide like guidance for the rest of the members. You have the godparents, so godfather, godmother, who steps in when the mother and father can't be present or have other duties that they have to. And then you have the prince and princess who are seen as the, I would say, they're like the front line of the house. They're on the floor, they're in competition, they're building with their siblings, those type of bonds. So that's that structure. However, we all work together to keep the family together, keep everybody, like uplifting everybody, because that's everybody's job.
0: This purpose is rooted in who ballroom was built for. Canada's homelessness hub finds that roughly a quarter of homeless youth in Canada identify as to SLGBTQIA+, with family rejection cited as a major factor, the kind of gap chosen community often fills. St. John's has its own version of that gap. A 2024 report by YWCA St. John's titled Amplifying Voices found queer people of color in Newfoundland and Labrador forming their own informal circles of support without any dedicated organization built for them. One participant put it simply, "It was comforting to be surrounded by people who look like you."
4: It is a space for everybody to be family, right? Because a big part of ballroom is chosen family. A lot of us being queer got casted out of our own families, and then there's individuals around the world that feel the same way. We all come together and we share this like special bond. Even though we're in competition, it still brings the strong aspect of family. So I'm really hoping that people walk away with that as well, to know that this is a community and it is family outside of your own biological family.
0: The idea even has a name in academic research. Back in 1991, anthropologist Cass Weston studied gay and lesbian kinship in San Francisco and called it chosen family. Bonds built outside blood relation often standing in for families that was lost. A house is not only about belonging, though. It is also a team that competes, and Montreal mother Rose Constantine says the two run side by side.
5: Ballroom culture in my eyes, it's all about, for me, it's like the family aspect. So like overall mother and father, overall princesses, even members of the house. So that's, first of all, that's family and that community aspect. And apart from that, is also a competition with also each other houses. With other houses, there's also competition between houses. So that's apart from community, and then it's the competition. And then I think it's the togetherness, like because we all share the same experiences, the same outlook, the same views, the same values.
0: Mother Rose ties the work to her own story, which is why she agreed to help bring ballroom to Newfoundland and Labrador as soon as she heard about the plan.
5: For me, when I first heard about the project, I was so excited about it, because for ballroom was something that helped me, inspired me. So to do it to another community, to another province, to another whole new scene, that was something that I was so excited to, you know, jump on board for. So it was Hands down, all in. Let's do it.
0: Leading a house reaches well past what happens on the floor at a ball. Prestige Constantine says the role follows members into the rest of their lives, across every chapter the house runs.
4: As the overall father, I just have to oversee all chapters, wherever the chapters are. Like, that's my job, to check in with the leaders, the members, to make sure every... And then you have the chapter leaders, which are regional leaders, which can be the mother as well, who takes care of that specific chapter, making sure those kids are good. In regards to work, school, just life, like, it's not just in ballroom or on the floor. It's about taking care of the person as a whole. So making sure that they're working, making sure that they're in school, making sure that they're actually sustaining themselves in society.
0: The bond runs deeper than parent and child. Mother O says they become friends.
5: Yeah, because apart from being a mother or a parent, we're also friends, you know? And so I think to have that friendly dynamic also, that also works, because you can check, we check in on each other, we do trip, like now, trips together, we do group activities together, so it's all that friendship building, apart from being a dominant figure, like a mother, a father, grandfather, grandmother, things of that sort. So at the end of the day, it's still friends, apart from the family, so that's what secure that tighter bond.
0: One of the house members, Casper, spends the day leading workshop sessions and have run ballroom events of their own back in Edmonton. They describe their house in the same terms Prestige Constantine used: part protection, part competition.
6: Ballroom, like, you know, or in the 60s, 70s, 80s, 90s, like, it's also a place where you learn how to survive the outside world. So every category is going to teach you how to survive a certain aspect of the world that's outside. So the cis hetero world, right? As a queer person, most often a queer person of color. So it's also a place where, like, you're competing against other queer people, but in the end, it's like, we're all together learning how to survive and how to thrive as queer people, basically.
0: Building that kind of family takes time. Quadrangle NL, the only charity in the province built specially for the 2SLGBTQAI+ community, took 8 years to go from its founding in 2015 to opening a space of its own in St. John's in 2023. The House of Constantine has spent more than a decade doing that same work in other cities. On July 11th, it started here. Two Ukrainian pianists, Alla Mennichuk and Darina Olius, brought a night called Summertime to the Battery Cafe in St. John's on July 23rd, performing together as a duo called Mavki. Both women ended up in Newfoundland and Labrador because of the war back home, and nights like this one gives the local Ukrainian community a rare chance to gather around their own culture, not just around the war back home. For Mennichuk and Olius themselves, it is also a chance to keep playing the music they trained for in a life that looks nothing like the one they once expected. It landed on what Mennichuk called one of the hottest days of the summer so far.
7: Today's concert is summer vibes, so summertime. Today, by the way, was the hottest probably day all over 2 months, because it's plus 30, feeling probably plus 35. So summer vibes is like what we need right now. So it's going to be some Disney, some summer tunes, jazz tunes, and also some Ukrainian folk songs in jazz arrangements.
0: Both pianists studied at the Kharkiv Conservatory, formerly the Kharkiv National University of Arts, though they never crossed paths there. Since Russia's full-scale invasion, Russia has kept up nearly daily bombing of the city from just across the border. Mennichuk recalls being unable to return home after the invasion began and arriving in St. John's in May 2022. Olius followed in February 2024. Both now teach piano in St. John's as well as performing. The two had never met until both had settled in Newfoundland and Labrador, and Olius remembers how that happened.
8: I came to Canada in 2024, in February, and I don't know how it's happened, but Alla saw my post on Facebook, and we started to text at each other and realized we live close after four house Yeah, and then we realized, like, we started in the same university, and step by step we decided to make a duet, like, for Hans Piano.
0: In Ukrainian folklore, mavki are forest spirits, often described as the souls of young women. Melnichuk explains where the pair's own name actually came from.
7: I think we played first time with Irina 2 years ago on Ukrainian Independence Day, and we enjoyed it, and I think people enjoyed too. And we decided, why not keep playing? So my friend suggests name mavki, because mavki, it's forest women spirit, and in Ukraine, in legends. So this is how we were born.
0: Playing together as mavki is not the only thing keeping either of them busy. Alongside teaching and the duo, Julius keeps a foot on a project of her own.
8: I am pianist from Phoenix Ensemble. It's an ensemble which include a couple of brass instruments like trumpet and trombone, then piano, it's been me, and horn. It depends on music, on song. It's not common always we play all instruments which include this ensemble.
0: Melnichuk has plenty going on outside of mavki, teaching piano and working with choirs, on top of performing as one half of the Sunflower Duo with St. John's violin player Maria Cherik. That partnership, formed in the fall of 2022, has built a following in St. John's, playing Ukrainian classical and folk music, including works by contemporary Ukrainian composers, and now has its own first album on the way.
7: So it's international duo. It's me, Alla Melnichuk, and Maria Cherik. We created this duo, I don't know, 3 years ago probably. And we start already working on release our album. We had recording in April. We record all our pieces, so now we're mastering. And it's gonna be, I would say it's gonna be unique instrumental music, and some of them never was recorded. Also, Maria wrote her own piece, and also it's gonna be a little bit voice.
0: The first two songs from the record are expected out this fall, with updates posted through the Sunflower Duo NL Facebook page, since the full album will follow later. The record itself is called Beneath Two Skies. A title Melnichuk explains reflects the two homes behind their music.
7: It's called Beneath Two Skies. We thought that it's really good idea to have this name, because firstly, I'm from Ukraine and Maria's from here, from Canada. We both play in Ukrainian music, which comes from Under One Sky, but we recorded here under another sky. Also, it's international duo, and we have beautiful skies here, stars and sunset, and we're lucky to be safe compared with watching out for drones and missiles in the sky in Ukraine.
0: Melnichuk has a firm view on how she wants Ukraine seen from here now.
7: It's really sad what happened in Ukraine. People need to know. But also, I don't want that everybody thinking about Ukraine and Ukrainians on the sad part. We want to show that Ukraine is more, that we have great tradition, we have great classroom, we have great folk songs, and not only folk, but also contemporary and modern pieces too.
0: For both of them, no matter the genre or the group they are playing with, the goal matters just as much. Music made for the community in front of them. During this concert, Julius put it this way.
8: A lot of music, Ukrainian, Newfoundland, jazz, we put on this one concert. It's like good, friendly concert for all people, for all community in St. John's.
0: It's also landed at a good time for Julius personally.
8: After all the concerts, my July was a little bit complicated to me, and it's just like good finish for my performance July.
0: Melnichuk hoped the audience left the night with something bigger than the music itself.
7: It doesn't matter where you're from, who you are, you can be friends and love, support, and enjoy company of each other. Like, this is, I mean, that's why we're here.
0: In the crowd, Diana never missed one of the concerts. Her own daughter lived in Dryden, Ontario, which Diana describes as home to a large Ukrainian community.
9: I love their music. It's absolutely beautiful. They play beautifully together. I know Alla pretty well, and Dorina I've met and I've heard her play here, and the music is beautiful.
0: Irina Fyodorenko was one of many Ukrainians in the crowd that night and spoke about the concert in Ukrainian.
10: Super, чудово. Такі дівчата.
0: Super, wonderful. Those girls are just great overall. They played wonderfully, very talented girls. They really come together as a duo. It comes out so wonderfully for them. In a word, well done. Well done. Creative inspiration to them going forward. May they keep developing more and more and achieve even more heights, even greater heights. I think that at events like these, where all Ukrainian people gather, as it were, you can meet, talk, listen to Ukrainian music. Well, because we are all sort of working, and such chances to meet somewhere don't come up often. So this is a wonderful idea overall, I think. At the Buttery Cafe on July 23rd, there was a whole point. People finding their way to each other through the music. Mavki has two shows lined up next for October 10th in Cornerbrook, one at a Ukrainian fair and another a candlelit concert of their own. That's our show for today. In the end, home isn't just where you land, it's what you build once you're here. For the Local Journalism Initiative and CHMR 93.5 FM in St. John's, I am Katerina Gavrilyuk. Thanks for listening to Open Door. Till the next time.

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1: Well, hello there and welcome. Welcome to an hour of jazz and jazzy tunes to put a smile on your face and a swing in your step and maybe just take your mind off all the mountains and mountains of snow that we've had to scale as of late. I'm Marcia Porter and you're joining me for Jazz Pizzazz, and I'm here in the studios at CHMR Radio on the campus of Memorial University, which has a lot of snow. We've had a lot of snow lately, so that was my excuse for not getting in and recording a show. Also, I had a cold, which I'm now getting over, so I'm a little bit late, and I'm happy to be here, though. I'm happy to get back on track and bring you a brand new show with some great old tunes and some great new tunes as well. And we're kind of like, when I'm recording to you, or as I'm recording this, I'm coming to you, I think this would be the very end, the very last day of Black History Month, so even though you're going to hear the show when Black History Month is over, there's some great tunes that you're going to enjoy. You're also going to hear some Juno nominations. You're going to hear some great new stuff as well. So without further ado, we're going to get started with something classic and amazing from Nellie Lucher. Nellie Lucher was playing the piano behind Ma Rainey, boy, when she was just 14 years old, and that would have been back in the 1940s, I think. And this one is called A Fine Brown Frame, comes from 1947. She has a great swing style piano too, and it works well with her voice. So here we go with Nellie.

awesome. Wasn't that great? Whoa, Nelly. That was fantastic from Nelly Lucher. That may be one of my favorites that I've heard from Nelly Lucher. She's got some good ones, too. And next up, we're going to also hear something really old and great coming from George Lewis and the George Lewis Ragtime Jazz Band of New Orleans. This is, just such great stuff from a New Orleans clarinetist who played with so many groups back in the day, back a very long time ago. He played with King Ory. I think I've played some King Ory for you before. This one, though, comes from a concert, I think, that he did at the Preservation Hall, which is iconic in New Orleans, and it's called the Burgundy Street Blues. Comes from 1953, I think this recording does, and again, he's a fantastic clarinetist. So here we go with George.

Wow, that was great from George. I have to say, I played clarinet in my school band, and I did not sound like that. I did not sound like that. So that, what a gift he had. So great, and I think he went on to influence many a clarinetist and many musician in New Orleans. So that was fantastic. So next up, we've got something from, well, I'm going to play a couple of Juno nominees now. And the first one comes from Aretha Tillotson. She's from Edmonton. She's a young bassist, composer, and bandleader from Edmonton. And she's nominated for a Juno Award in Instrumental Jazz. And this piece comes from her album from 2025 called it's actually from Kind of Out West. And the name of the song, the tune, is Kind of Out West. And what's really cool about this piece is, I mean, she's sounding great, but she's joined by some fantastic musicians on this album, musicians including Ingrid and Christine Jensen. They joined her, I think, or she joined them on a previous piece of music. Sorry as I stumble through my words here. And this is Aretha's sophomore recording, so she's doing pretty well. So here we go with the young bassist and composer from Edmonton, Alberta.

0: outside, kitty. Go outside.
1: 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It's a jungle out there. 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
4: Okay, so excuse me while I stumble my way through my words as my voice is not quite what it usually is, but we just had some instrumental jazz. We're now going to go to a Juno nominee who's nominated for her vocal jazz, and it's really great, from a young woman, Laura Anglade. She's based in Brooklyn, but she spent quite a few years in Canada. She was born in France, and some interesting traveling she's done over the years in her young life. So I've heard Laura described as an old soul, and that her latest album is sort of breathing some vitality into the old standards. So, and I think she's just going with some of her favorite jazz standards. So see what you think. See if you agree that she's breathing new life into some of these old tunes. Here we go with Laura. Thank you.

Very nice from Laura. She's got a great voice, doesn't she? And the scatting, well, that's high quality scatting. It's really, really good. Really great from Laura Anglade. And by the way, I think that Juno Awards are at the end of March. So coming up, now, I can't believe that. We're going to be into March. Yay! I think there are lots of people here who would like to see the back end of winter, only because it has been so wild. It's been very wild here with so much bluster. We've had a lot of bluster this winter. So next up, we're going to do something new. We're going to a new piece, or fairly new. And it comes from a bunch of guys from Denmark, Danish guys, six of them. Six Danish guys. They go by Sunborn. And they're joined by a DJ producer from Italy named Clap Clap, or who goes by Clap Clap. I'm not sure if that's his real name. Maybe not. But anyways, this is from a terrific album that came out in late 2025, and it's called Earth is Begging. I mean,

they blend jazz and global music, and this is really evident in this piece because there's collaboration here with Brazilian, Nigerian, and UK musicians. It's really fun. I think that's the idea, is that they want us to have fun. So here we go with Sunborn.

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Or you know, wiggling around in your chair. Or, yeah, doing the dishes while you were, you know, kicking up your feet a bit. That was so good. That Sunborn and Clap Clap. And I love that. So there's so many great pieces on this album. I would so recommend it. And I'll bring you something else. Maybe next week I'll play you something.

With a different vibe, but also super fun. So we're going to continue on with something brand new from Leon Fail. And Leon, I played him before. He's a terrific saxophonist. Really good. I think you would call him an award-winning, well, he is award-winning genre bending. He's a young saxophonist from the Champagne region in northeastern France. He grew up, I think, influenced by musicians like Roy Hargrove, his RH Factor, and D'Angelo. Just to name a few. And he's here with a Swiss quartet. I think they blend modern jazz, electronica, and indie folk. What interesting combination there. And I'm looking at my cheat sheet. Okay, so this one is called Sonic Poetry, and it's Leon Fail with Mose, that Swiss quartet. Okay, so here we go, and it's super fun too.

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With your help, Ronald McDonald House Charities, Newfoundland and Labrador.